That was Stereo Lab with Flower Called Nowhere. Pretty hypnotic spring sounds. Okay, so that brings us to the end of today's show. Thank you so much for being here with me, and I will be back with Laura again next month, reunited. And I want to see you all out today into this lovely spring day with one of my favourite songs ever, but also the song that just like absolutely gets me up and ready for anything, and also is a song that means, and a song that I know Laura loves as well. So this is Texas in the Smell. Have a wonderful rest of your day.

Welcome to The Bigger Picture here on Sister Midnight FM. I am not Welsh and I am not Joshua Saves, but I am Gigi, and I'll be covering the sounds for the next hour. Got something really nice and gentle to start off with, and I'll check in with you a little later. I hope you enjoy it.

wasn't clear that would have driven them apart either. They each gradually located a different karmic thermal, watching the other glide away into different fates. Does it ever end? Of course it does. It did.

Social Saves. Now, I needed to share this track ID. I've been listening to this song

Hello, everybody. Amar Patel, reluctantly bringing you a Moonbeam level special on the artist who I have been most in awe of over the past quarter of a century, you know, Michael D'Angelo Archer. News of his passing hit me like a ton of bricks. It was brutal about a week ago, almost a week ago to the day. I'm sure it was the same for many of you. It's important to collect my thoughts and to put together the fullest representation of his artistry, his musicianship, his vocation. And that's what I'm going to give you over the next 4 hours through outtakes, demos, studio recordings, live renditions where he, together with the Soultronics and then the Vanguard, would just reach levels above levels above levels like we haven't seen since, you know, the heyday of Prince and Parliament Funkadelic and Fela. That dedication to craft and his vision of a conception of black music is unrivaled over that quarter of a century. He really was a one of one, and I'm going to try and demonstrate how and why over the next 4 hours, complete with some thoughts from the artist himself, because it's important he tells his own story. So please get in contact with your own recollections, how you're going to remember D, what he means to you, and please ping this show around. Want to get in contact directly, it's at Amar of Patel. That's at AmarOfPatel, Instagram and all of that. In the meantime, Moonbeam levels out. Stay close and remember, D was, always will be great.

0: City of Angels. Oh yeah. I love you too, baby.
1: Moonbeam levels.

0: we talked about last night, you're growing up in a black church, but that black church was situated in a city called Richmond. And I want to get a sense of, yeah, exactly. Mm-hmm. I want to get a sense of how growing up in that, how much growing up in that area impacted the D'Angelo that we know today, the surroundings. I mean, we all are the sum total of our experiences, but yes. tell me about growing up in.
1: I grew up in Southside Richmond.
0: Yeah.
1: It's pretty rough, you know. My parents split up when I was pretty young. So growing up, I have two older brothers, mm-hmm. and they're 5 and 7 years older than I was. So after my parents split up, I was the youngest, of course. I did a lot of moving back and forth from my father and mother. So I went to go live with my mother by myself while my brothers were, you know, my oldest brother was graduating from high school. Mm-hmm. So it was kind of tough, you know, for me growing up in the city of Richmond. But, you adapt to your surroundings. But a lot of people get it twisted because of my church background, mm-hmm. you know. Yeah, I grew up playing in the church, but I wasn't no choir boy. Mm-hmm. So, you know, I'm a PK. So mm-hmm. it wasn't that hard for me to get into trouble. Yeah. You know what I mean? So.
2: I started playing at the church when I was 5. I was playing in my father's church. You know, I don't know why my father wouldn't allow us to have a drum set. I would be begging my dad, let's get a drummer. Let's get a drummer. And he didn't want a drummer for some reason. And we didn't even have a bass player. So we had an upright piano. And I started beatboxing before it became beatboxing. And I would, you know, and play, and I would kick the bottom of the...
3: For beats?
2: Yes. You know, and that's how my left hand got so nice, because I was trying to play bass. But everything I was playing, my style, I'm trying to emulate bass and guitar. And the older folk in the church, whenever we played the Hawkins, man, they didn't like that shit. You know, it was like they was offended, you know what I mean?
3: Too rock and roll.
2: It was too, yeah, it was too much. It was too funky. Mm-hmm. It sounded too much like the radio. That was their whole thing. So, like, when I went to my grandma's church, and, you know, they didn't care. They was up in the country, and they would cut a rug. I was gone. After that, it was, you know, no turning back.

0: your aim. Blood, I feel high ground. Yeah. Oh, yeah.
1: What I learned early, they used to say this when I was going to church. They used to say, you know, don't go up there for no form or fashion, you know. So I guess what that means is, you know, listen, we up here singing for the Lord. So don't be up here trying to be cute, you know. We don't care about all that. We just want to feel what you, you know, and what the Spirit is moving through you. And it's the best place to learn that, you know. So you shut yourself down and you let whatever's coming

got that speech so many times. Don't go out there and do the devil's music. But my grandmother never said that. She would always go, go out there and, you know, go ahead, do your thing.

There were so many young brothers that I grew up with and went to school with who were dead, who are in jail, and who ain't never gonna see the light of day, or who are fucked up, they're junkies. I mean, shit. There before the grace of God, there go I, you know? But, you know, having the music, that's just a blessing. I just knew, back then that I had something. A lot of young brothers, they didn't have that. Like, yo, I got something. I got something that can get me up out of here. First time I went to jail, I was like, shit, I'm fucking bullshitting. I could be in the fucking studio right now. And I'm sitting here. And then right when I got out, they came by and shot Marlon's house up. We went to stay with my brother Luther in Charlottesville. That's when I wrote All Right.

0: again, you grew up in a church, as you said, you ain't a choir boy, mm-hmm. and yet your music still has it's got that edge to it, mm. but it ain't gangster. I mean, it's got that, it's infused with love.
1: Yes.
0: When I hear it.
1: Yes.
0: How does that end up being the kind of music that you give us?
1: I started out back in the day as an MC, mm-hmm. you know, so hip hop is very much in the nucleus of what I do. And it's all about being true to yourself, or at least the type of hip hop that I grew up with. Mm-hmm. That's what it's about. And to me, the strongest, most gangster, most revolutionary motivation on this planet is love. Mm-hmm. Period.

0: finally shows up, huh?
1: So it was April Fool's Day, Marvin Gaye Day. You and Eric, you had just met Erica that day, right?
2: No,
1: you knew her.
2: We were there together, yeah.
1: Right. So y'all recorded the duet that Marvin Heaven must have sent you, right? Y'all recorded that earlier at Marvin's studio. And that night, you both of y'all came to the House of Blues. So I met both of y'all the same night. And I knew he was in the audience. And I thought, okay, I can either sabotage our show right now. Like, either I can audition for him or I can make it smooth running. Because I'm not saying there's a band rivalry going on between the three, but it's like we were all trying to kill each other. I mean, in that Kendrick Lamar rivalry way, like, you know, by this point, we're in L.A., Soul Train Awards. Everybody's in the house. You see TLC up there. You see, like, all these notable celebrities. And the Roots could either stuck to the script or it was such a moment. I thought, I got to audition for him. And in auditioning for D'Angelo, I decided to play in a style that the Roots were not accustomed to.
0: Huh.
1: So the preview of that drunken Dilla style that like we perfected for Voodoo, like I thought, okay, this is what I'm gonna do. And everyone's looking at me like, what are you doing? Why are you playing so? And so there was this moment where I was like, I don't have him yet. And I decided to do, there's a song, there's a side Prince project called Madhouse.
0: Madhouse, right.
1: There's an introductory song called Four. So I was like, all right, I'm gonna see what language he speaks. There was some African communication drum thing. And I did it. And he instantly, he's like, yeah. Like, he just, that's how I met him.

0: True story. True story.
1: The whole concept to me and what funk really means to me is it's black rock and roll. It's when George said we have returned to reclaim the pyramids, that's what that represents to me. You know, like, you know, I don't know, it's like we're showing you and we're coming to reclaim what's ours, and this is ours. Rhythm and blues, what you call rock and roll, this is our music.
2: If I want to understand what funk is, what should I be listening to?
1: I would say the first thing is to get in well abreast with James Brown, you know, preferably like late 60s, right before the mutiny happened with Maceo and them, and then when Bootsy came and he had the new JBs. The main foundation was laid down by James Brown, yeah, hands down to me, you know.
3: Oh, no.

the first one to kind of like be the catalyst to kind of like point the way was Prince. That was it for me. And I was so young when say Dirty Mind came out, like, to me that was the shift. You know, that's when he kind of put his flag in the ground. And I was, what, 7 years old. So I was so young, but my brain was so open for what it was. But, I mean, that was the catalyst, because everything that I guess would kind of influence him, or that I learned influenced him, that's what I wanted to go seek after. So, you know, I went and aggressively sought after James Brown, or, you know, George Clinton, Parliament, and that was. I could tell that he was influenced by Ohio players, you know what I'm saying?

0: I didn't intend for it to be as long. I just wanted to make sure it was right, as opposed to when I was doing the writing for the last album for Brown Sugar.
1: Let me tell you about this girl, baby, I should. I met her in Philly, and her name was Brown Sugar.
0: It just took a while to really just get comfortable, really, to find the right position in the chair. I mean, actually, just to make home out of where we was recording, because the whole vibe was like, I wanted it to sound like the demos, you know? I wanted it to sound like it was the most natural thing that could happen. And you had to create that atmosphere there. And it takes time to do things like that. Also, I mean, we did over 72 hours of music for this album. We selected, like, I guess the top from the batch, but, you know, we just did a lot of jamming.
2: Up and down,
3: yeah,
2: left and right. Up and down.
0: Raw, funky, sexy, spiritual, blackness. Not polished, not clean, you know, just real, just

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This is like a funk album, man. The natural progression from soul, the next step to soul was funk. Early Sly, a lot of early James Brown, a lot of early Funkadelic, Parliament, when the music was just starting to change and the culture

0: What do you love most about performing live? Because when I see you on stage, it's like that's like heaven for you. That's what it looks like to me and feels like to me.
1: You got it right, man. And the business, a lot of times the role, it can be very, very stressful and hectic, yeah. And there's a lot coming at you. But that's the one place, that's the one time when I know I'm in the driver's seat. Mm-hmm. I'm driving, you know.
0: You ride the track.
1: I'm riding it, and I'm riding the track like a Cadillac. And the band, I'm playing this band, this yeah. amazing band with these amazing musicians. And that's the most freeing time. That's the time I feel the most free.

Check it out.

0: as I can recall, in Plaistow, a Plaistow maternity home, I don't know the name of the hospital. That's what I've been told. That's where I was born. After that, I mean, obviously, I was just a kid, a baby.
1: Mm.
0: The next thing that I recall is basically being in the house in Barking Road, which was three-storey, living with my nana and my cousins and, uncles and aunties there, because they were all around my age. Because my nan, was having children after she'd had hers. So she was still having children, you know, because she was one of 13 children.

0: I remember that we lived near a sewer because it was the garden. You went out and then it banked right up, and then there was railings along the top. Mm. So you had this steep hill and then the railings. And you see people walking down the path the other side of the railings, mm-hmm. Playing out there. Loads of chickens out there, two goats, nanny and a billy. The nanny died. The billy goat was vicious, so that had to be tied up. We had an outside loo that you took your life in your hands to go out there because of this goat. Everyone took a turn at feeding the chickens, which basically was scraps, because there wasn't a lot. Obviously, then in the war, you were rationed, but it was basically potato peelings mashed down. Once those chickens saw you come out the back door with the bucket, they were on you like, you know. I was terrified. I would just quickly throw everything at them.
1: Yeah.
0: You know, but they were a good source of a meal for us. And, you know, we'd all stand around, all us little kids, we were only little, and watch my granddad chop their heads off.
1: Yeah.
0: I mean, it wasn't anything, you know, be scared of. It was, and then the blooming thing would run round with its head off, and we would just laugh, you know.

0: I remember the hut or the Anderson shelter that was, everyone was allocated one, and that was buried. You had to dig a hole and put it in, but obviously leave a hole to get into, you know, and that was all covered up.
1: Do you remember going down to the shelter?
0: I don't remember being woken up, but I remember us being in there. Obviously, when the sirens went, the adults grabbed you.
1: Yeah.
0: So, but I do remember being down there, and it was huge fun, you know. I mean, it was not, we didn't realise, really, you know.
1: Do you remember any, like, bombs or...?
0: I just remember watching doodlebugs go across, and you'd hear them. So you'd watch out for them, and then, you know, it was so childlike, we'd wait for them to stop. That was a great bit of excitement, you know, like, and then you'd hear bang and didn't realise the devastation they were causing. Yeah. You know, we were so innocent.
1: Yeah.
0: It wasn't, we weren't frightened, you know. Obviously, the adults were, my gosh.
1: Yeah.

0: Oh, and we had a bath that was in the kitchen with a top on, and that was your work surface. I remember that, yeah. And that would come off, and it had to have, you know, buckets of water heated on the stove to fill it up. So obviously that water was used quite a lot. Mm. If you was first in, you were lucky. because, you know, we all shared that. That was just that one bath in this whole three-story house. Huge house.
1: In the kitchen.
0: It seemed huge to me. It may not have been. But the next thing I really remember was that waiting outside by these rails. I mean, this house was magnificent. I mean, today, I don't know what it would, if it's still standing, I don't know what it would cost to buy.
1: Mm.
0: It had wonderful railings outside. And I was standing up against them. I was told to go and wait outside because my dad was coming home. I don't know who, you know, I've never seen him. I don't remember him. And he just walked straight past me. I didn't know it was my dad. He didn't know I was his daughter. And then my mum called me in and said, this is your dad. And I thought, oh. You know.
1: Yeah.
0: I was so, well, I didn't know him.

0: house.
1: In the same house, yeah.
0: Yeah.
1: Also, I remember being allowed to peel his skin off his back because obviously he'd been in hot country fighting. And when he come home, his skin was peeling, so I was allowed to peel the skin off his back, which, you know, it doesn't sound much, but...
0: bonding exercise.
1: Yeah, it was like, you know, some sort of bonding, I suppose, because he was very, he didn't know me, I didn't know him, so we didn't really know each other, you know, he was quite distant.
0: Yeah. And you're quite young then, right?
1: I was young.
0: Like 4 or 5.
1: I was just a child, yeah.

0: whether that memory is correct or whether that memory is things you're told, you know, to me, they're correct. They're things I remember. So I take it as face value that, that's actually what happened, you know. I mean, and the next thing I know is that we are then living in an Anderson shelter. And I can't recall what area, but it was still in the East End. There's a load of streets that were, you know, that they were all put up to home people. They were called Nissen, but yeah, that was like, yeah, Nissen, sorry. Yeah. The Anderson shelter was the one for bombs, wasn't it?
1: Nissen huts.
0: Nissen huts, which were corrugated, which was weird when you painted them, because they sort of, you know, went in and out.
1: Yeah.
0: And I had to sleep with my nan, and that nan was my dad's mum.
1: Yeah.
0: So we moved in with her, and I had to sleep in her bed. Because there was only two bedrooms.
1: Yeah.
0: And again, an outside toilet, which was a nightmare, because then you'd have to run out there and then see spiders and everything else.
1: No goats, though.
0: Yeah. And my nan was quite a big woman. And she would tell me to turn over. I took her stays off, which were called, you know, they were like a corset, but they went from the top of the chest right the way down. Right. They were huge, and they had all of these hooks and eyes, which took, you know, forever. And I would just peek, you know, see what she was doing. But she was a lovely lady. I mean, she looked after me. My mum and dad started to go to work. And then we were rehomed to Rogers Road, on the Keir Hardy Estate, which is in the Tidal Basin. And that was a maisonette. That's like two houses, one top the other.

0: That was quite a nice house. Like I said, my nan looked after me. She used to plait my hair and do all those sort of things nan do. Then we were then moved from there to the terrace house in Monk Drive. And that was right by the docks. We just went through an alley, down the street, over the bridge. There was the docks. The big docks. And you had a big railway line going down the back.
1: Yeah. So it was the Royal Victoria Dock you lived by.
0: Yeah.
1: Yeah. That's the one that's nearest Canning Town, I think.
0: Yeah, you've got Custom House Station and all that, which is all being revived, isn't it? Or has been.
1: There's three of them, right?
0: Yeah.
1: King George, Fifth, Royal Victoria and Royal Albert.
0: Yeah.
1: That's it, yeah.
0: I mean, that did take a lot of bombing in the war, obviously. And
1: that's where shipping all the weapons out from and stuff.
0: So. Yeah. I mean, that got... By the time I moved there, it was all up and running, and it was... Once you got used to it, I mean, you had the noise of the trains, and then you had the ships doing their horns, you know, and tooting up and down. Once you got used to that, it was quite nice.
1: Yeah.
0: It was a nice sound, you know.
1: Yeah.
0: And then New Year's Day, as it went on to New Year's Day, they'd all, you know, toot. And that was nice to see that and hear that.
1: Yeah. Someone else I interviewed told me about that.
0: Yeah.
1: Like the boats on New Year's Day, yeah.
0: They would, and it was, you didn't hear it after a while, but it was very, very comforting to hear that, you know, you lay in your bed, and I could look out of my window and see across. I had to put my head around like that, and see, you can see the docks and all that. What I liked, is my friends and I liked, was if you went across the bridge, there was a big post office and they had telegraph boys there, and we'd just go and look to look at the telegraph boys, because that's when they delivered them, you know, on a bike. But then, of course, I'm not sure what date this was, but we had a flood. I was woken up in the middle of the night by my dad. And he told me to put my wellies on, and he came down, and we had about, I don't know, two foot of water. Had the whole back side of the basin had flooded. And again, you know, I mean, my mum was worried about all her food, because then you had no fridges, you just had a slab which you kept things cool on, and she'd bought all bread and she'd made jellies and stuff because she's Harry and my aunt were coming round or something, and she was upset about that, but I believe she dried the bread out.
1: Yeah. can't waste it.
0: And but then we all got, once the it was all dried out and everything, Canada sent everyone a carpet, believe it or not, and the lorry came down the street and threw a carpet up your driveway. Oh, everyone was really pleased, because you just had to get rid of everything, you know. It got badly damaged,

0: So, you know, I remember that, and I remember you had, like, rag and bone men would come round, which was good.
1: Mm.
0: If you had any rags, then you'd get a goldfish, jars and things like that.
1: They don't give you any money for
0: the stuff. No money.
1: No, just other stuff. Yeah.
0: Obviously, you then had the guys selling seafood. My dad would go out and we'd have whelks and winkles. It was my job to take the cat, because I don't know if you've ever seen a winkle. You take it out of the shed, and on top it has a brown cap. It's like a, and you had to take that off. It was a bit like plastic, so you took that bit off. And so that was my job to shell all of these. It took forever. And you had to have a pin. But then you had salt, pepper and vinegar on them, and you'd have a sandwich.
1: Yeah.
0: I can tell you now. Well, this was the winkles.
1: Oh, the winkles. Yeah.
0: You ate separately. But the winkle sandwich, it was really tasty. We loved it.
1: Yeah.
0: You know, I mean, yeah, these guys would come down chatting out, you know, their wares, you know.
1: What, on the streets?
0: Down the street, horse.
1: They'd deliver.
0: Yeah, they just got them down the street. A bit like ice cream vans now, but obviously it was a cart with horse.
1: Yeah.
0: And that was fortuitous because I was in charge of getting the horse manure for my dad's garden. So there was always a bucket and shovel out back, and he would say, Linda, need to go and check, and sure enough. And so I would pick that up because that's fantastic manure for the garden. But in the summer, I did the pong out there, it was terrible.